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1: Let me ask you a question today. Do you consider yourself to be a loving person? Now, I'm not trying to challenge you, but maybe I can stretch you a little bit in a good direction. Jesus said that we must love even our enemies and pray for people who mistreat us. He said that if we only love the people who love us, that's not even love. That's convenient kindness. And everybody does that, even the worst people. And Jesus didn't just teach us to love that way. He demonstrated that love. The Bible says that while we were still enemies of God, Christ died for us. To really be the loving person you ultimately want to be, you'll need Christ in your life to love and save you, and then to help you truly be loving. 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
4: San Antonio has taken game one of the Western Conference Finals. They steal home court. They outlast the Thunder in two overtimes.
5: It was a war of wills.
4: Side for Wemby. Makes the catch. Nobody's there. There's a whistle and one.
6: I think we got the best player in the world on our team. I think you saw that tonight.
7: I feel like it was a great effort from everybody. 1-15.
4: To Harper on the left. Puts it on the deck. On the drive. Glides in. Puts it up and in.
7: We as a team are ready to go in any environment, in any place, against anybody.

0: I mean, everybody in that lineup besides an undersized Draymond at center was positionless, spacing. 3-and-D came up. I mean, it really put that emphasis on spacing, moving without the ball. And then, as you saw, everybody was chasing how to compete with that, how to catch up to them, and they were just light years ahead of everybody, and they went on that iconic run.
1: You talk about positionless basketball. It wasn't necessarily that with that death lineup, but it was sort of an abandonment of a traditional post, which wasn't new necessarily. Other teams had experimented with it, but they went big, air quotes, with Draymond. That was it, David. It was a wrap.
2: Yeah, and that was a game changer, because that lineup got the Warriors pretty much their 7-3 wins. They were unstoppable. That's why they called the death lineup. And then a year later, 2 years later, they slid in Kevin Durant and Pacer Harrison Barnes, and that's all she wrote.
1: That was the murder lineup. Yes. I don't know, but that 2016 Cavs Warriors series could probably deserve a mention on this list. We'll see.
2: Yeah.
1: Are the Thunder becoming villains? We'll explain that. Take more of your calls. David Dennis Jr., Randy Scott, ESPN Radio.
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6: If you really want to know how much times have changed, I can show you with $200. Chuck Oliver Show on a Tuesday. We're talking college football. We do it every day all across the network, have since 2014, and it's a wonderful, wonderful thing. I appreciate y'all making that the case. It's me talking. It's David on the ones and twos, spinning gold. It is Heath Klein, Rolodex to the stars, an additional commentary. And so we're with you, and we're talking college football. Wait a minute. Did you say a Tuesday? Oh, I did. It's a Bar Tuesday. Dave Bar 2 joins us at the bottom of this hour. He has a laptop with a lot of hard drive on it and thumb drives and all that other stuff. And so he knows how to code. And so NFL teams, college programs, head coaches, ADs, players, agents, if you have any sort of quantifiable measuring stick, people, hours, money, scholarships, whatever, and you have a specific outcome, Dave can help you get that outcome. He's unbelievable with the numbers. I'm mostly words, Dave's numbers. Coming up in hour two, Cole Thompson, Sports Talk 790 out in Houston. Morning Drive with Dan and Cole. Dan Matthews, close personal friend of mine. Previous executive producer and contributor for the program. Well, didn't he get bougie? Morning Drive in what is Houston, the seventh or eighth largest city in America? So no, Dan Matthews isn't, still helping me out here. He's out in Houston, and he and Cole do it every day. Cole Thompson's going to join us. We're going to talk a little bit about Brendan Sorsby. If you haven't seen, there are now lawsuits aplenty and statements being released. The end of April, it was about 3 weeks ago, was when Brendan Sorsby entered a treatment facility. And I'd said at the time that there are occasions when you have whatever the addiction is. And I think you can be addicted. In fact, I had someone who's actually qualified. It's Side D. She has her own practice. She specializes in addiction. So you can be addicted to anything, literally anything. And it can create negative outcomes. So there are situations where someone hits their personal bottom, and everybody's bottom is different. Like some of us can reach rock bottom and we can kind of exist there for a while, whether it's gambling or drugs or booze or whatever. Everybody's rock bottom is different. And until the bottom gets harder than the consequences, we don't change. So when people reach their rock bottom and they're like, okay, this is harder than quitting, then they have that light bulb moment, and you hope people have it. Not everybody does. Then there's Brendan Sorsby. who I opined was being strategic in this. Well, it's 3 weeks later. Now he's filed a lawsuit and he is the aggrieved. The NCAA is treating him in a horrible way. And he's just a kid trying to get over a mental illness, which there are a lot of people who have done the same things that Brendan has. They have some different details, though, that it's as needed and desperate and legitimate as it could be. Pick whatever word you want to. With Brendan, it appears to be strategic. We'll talk some more about that. Ryan Fowler joins us. One of my favorite guys to talk to. Afternoon drive at 100.9 Tuscaloosa there. And Alabama still, let's see, June, 3.5 months from their week one game. And I can't tell you that Alabama is anything more than an upper echelon roster. And I know that the coaching isn't bad. I know the coaching isn't bad. It's not a problem. That I mentioned, gosh, what is today? Tuesday? Mentioned it last week, maybe. Maybe after the draft, whenever it was. Ty Simpson, there was about half the season, but it was like, I don't know, week four or five through about week 10 or so, whatever. About half of the season where it was really high level stuff. And it was unbelievable to watch him every week, but that wasn't consistent. But it showed you, okay, that's what's possible with Kalen DeBoer and Ryan Grubb and the rest of that staff and everything. So the coaching is not the problem. You just have to get that every week. So the plays work. We're back to that one. We talk all the time about, yeah, the plays work. That's not the issue. It's consistency. It's blocking. It's having some sort of running game to occupy somebody, just somebody on the back end. Have him peeking in at the, oh gosh, I bit on the fake. Now the receiver, postage, touchdown. That had not really a thing for Alabama last year. When their guys got open, it was usually Jeremy Bernard slipping something at the line of scrimmage, or it was a deep pass where Ryan Coleman Williams, would catch it some. So you just got to be more consistent. They haven't been. So we'll talk with Ryan Fowler. He knows what's what. When I say $200, I can show you what's happened. Times are changing in college athletics with $200 more than anything else. Y'all know the name Connie Hawkins? I hope you do. If you don't, you're in for a treat. It's almost like I had somebody tell me he hadn't watched Breaking Bad. And I was a little jealous because I was like, ooh, imagine having Breaking Bad still out there as something you haven't watched. Wow. If you don't know who Connie Hawkins is, I don't know, YouTube your computer, Wikipedia him, go read his book. Connie Hawkins, one of the greatest American-born basketball players ever. And because of $200, his story is only partially written. Connie Hawkins was attending University of Iowa as a freshman in 1961. And Connie's about 6'8", 220, which in 1961 made you, I mean, you were Godzilla or Rodan, one of them. So Connie's walking around Iowa, 6'8", about 220, and everybody says, no, he's the next one. He's going to be whatever Bill Russell's doing right now in the NBA. Look at Connie Hawkins. Bill Russell, I think, was like 6'9". But it was a different time, and he was a center, and he was out just an all-timer. So you didn't have to be like 7'4". It helped, but you didn't have to be. So Connie would play some off-guard, some small forward, some power forward, some center. It was just kind of, let's figure out how to get the ball to Connie. But the only thing was, in 1961, freshmen weren't eligible to play. And so Connie's just this kid on campus at Iowa who, if you've heard the story about Lou Alcindor because freshmen weren't eligible to play, UCLA was a national championship team, the varsity, and they would lose to the freshman team literally every day in practice. But freshmen weren't eligible. So Connie's running around Iowa doing things like that in 1961, but he can't play in actual games. And he's broke. Like, in particular, a lot of college kids, a lot of black kids in college who weren't in their hometown at that point. So he is by himself on a campus, got no money, and a real shady character, Albert Molinas, who eventually, he got his mob hit with a 22 sniper rifle. I'm not making up any of this. This guy, Albert Molinas, lends Connie Hawkins $200. Connie's brother pays it back. 2 years, and he said it was just for, I needed money. He said, I had no food. I had no clothes. He said, I had nothing. And I'm in Iowa by myself. I had nothing. And so this guy, Albert Molinas, who had been a college basketball player himself, and then he just kind of hung around. He gave him $200, and then later, Connie's brother paid it back. Well, 2 years later, there was this big point-shaving scandal in college basketball, and Molinas had been behind it. And nobody, Molinas, Connie, the middlemen, the guilty players, coaches, refs, nobody implicated Connie, and they couldn't because he was a freshman and couldn't play in the games. The NBA banned Connie for 8 years. 8 years? Yes. And the only reason they unbanned him is because he sued him for $1.3 million, which in 1969, when he won, and they were like, all right, Connie, here's your check. You can enter the league now. And then Connie, who had played in the ABA and something called the ABL, which you don't know about and shouldn't, he played with a Globetrotter. Like, Connie was like, I can hoop, but I just can't play in the NBA where you can make some real scratch, you know, like 60 grand a year. So he sued him. He won. He got his check. He got in the NBA. Connie's in the Hall of Fame, people. Connie Hawkins is unbelievable. 8 year ban because he borrowed $200, paid it back, and then 2 years later, the guy was involved in a gambling scandal. In 2026, we have the number one free agent in college football. Well, we have free agency in college football, but we have the number one free agent, Brendan Sorsby. I say number one, he didn't get the most money, but he got $5 million. I think Darren Minson got the most, but Brendan Sorsby was the belle of the ball, and everyone knew he was going to be in the portal, unlike Minson. So it was sort of a supply and demand thing. So he got his $5 million to transfer, and then we all know that about a month ago, story comes out that Brendan Sorsby, him borrow money, and it wasn't $200. He bet thousands of times on sporting events, some of them being Indiana football, while he was also, just like Connie, redshirting for the Hoosiers as a true freshman. Now, difference, unlike Connie, is you can play as a true freshman if you want, and even when you redshirt, you can play now. That, like Connie, you couldn't step near the court. Now, you can play in actual games that count, enter the statistical books, and you're still a redshirt. And he did that, played in games. So some of those bets from 2022 were on Indiana football. Some of them were on highlights. Some of them were on, he said, mixed doubles tennis tournaments halfway around the planet that he couldn't. He says, I had no idea how to watch it. He says, I just saw a number and bet on it. I was sick. And now I'm entering a treatment facility. Okay. If you haven't seen the latest, because when this announced, and I try to be very open-minded and be very sensitive to someone who raises his hand and said, I've got a demon. I got a monkey on my back. I'm going to try to get better. I'm very, very open to that. And I think genuinely, this is a tough world if there ain't no second chances. When this happened, I said, I suspect this is more strategic than anything. That Brendan Sorsby enters a gambling addiction program on April 27th. His decision to seek treatment, according to sources, came in the wake of the discovery that he made thousands of online bets on a variety of sports via a gambling app, which now jeopardizes his eligibility with Texas Tech. Now, that was the original statement 3 weeks ago. Since then, he's looking at a permanent ban from all competition from the NCAA. So he's already filed suit. And I'll skip to the end of this paragraph. I have no idea if he's going to win or not. In today's environment, the gist of the lawsuit and specifically what the lawsuit is, Brendan Sorsby's attorneys, as of yesterday, have filed the legal requirements to get an injunction versus the NCAA. The NCAA has their rule books, and they say, you know, if you bet on games, especially you want your team, you know, whatever, then part of the consequence can be you are permanently ineligible. So that's our rule. Well, Brendan Sorsby's attorneys, they have filed for an injunction to say, all right, until we decide this in a court case, you have to set aside your ruling that if your ruling is allowed to stand, then Brendan Sorsby will be permanently damaged. And we could win this lawsuit. And even if we do win the lawsuit, it'll be too late to do anything. So we need an injunction. We need you to set aside right now while we battle this in court. And then you stretch it out. Excuse me. You do what Diego Pavia did. And then in October, week 7 of the season that is in dispute, the NCAA looked at Diego Pavia and was like, Uncle, that's all this is. I suspected it was a strategic move from Brendan back at the end of April, and I was not the great Karnak either. Look it up. I think that it was strategic mostly because of the fact that he entered the treatment facility after the story broke out and it became apparent that he may lose his eligibility. He hadn't placed a bet in 4 years. By everyone's account, he placed thousands of bets on his phone, on his computer, tablet, whatever. Everybody accepts that. Everybody also accepts he ain't betting about 4 years. I think he's cured the addiction. And so based on this lawsuit, which some of the claims, Jeffrey Kessler, he's knocked the NCAA upside the head a couple times. But he is the attorney representing Sorsby. And some of his statements and the justification, it really is offensive to folks who need things like treatment facilities. And I don't think Brendan Sorsby does. I think that he has solved that already. He has gotten that monkey off his back. I think that by everyone's account, he hadn't done it in 4 years. And so I don't mock that at one point, maybe he did have this mental health condition. But the way it's being presented now by his legal reps, it's offensive. It really is. It's predatory. It's opportunistic. All of this, my opinion. We will see how this plays out, but they have filed for an injunction so that the NCAA cannot enforce their rule book in this case. That Connie Hawkins, $200 in the NBA, who's not even associated with college basketball. The NBA said, we won't take you for 8 years. 2026, folks, I would say right now it's coin flip. Brendan Sorsby bet on games involving the team he played for, and I think it's 50-50 that he gets to play this year. We will see how it unfolds. We will take a quick break. Jump into it next.
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1: We've got all kinds of stations coming out of Lubbock. That's where Texas Tech is, and we're hearing more about, I think it was yesterday, Will Hammond. He has been announced as on schedule. And on schedule for what? Well, 9 months from his ACL. Tore the ACL, right knee. Last year playing Oklahoma State, maybe? I can't remember. But 9 months from then, gets him back on the field last week, August. August 21st, specifically. So that'll be 9 months to the day. And according to Joey McGuire, the head coach of the Red Raiders, he says Will Hammond is on target for an August 21st full return. He talked about 7-on-7. The reason all this is important, because I check, you just said it's 50-50. Brendan Sorensen will play. Yeah, 50-50, he won't. So Will Hammond, who's a plenty fine quarterback recruit, but that was when his knee worked. And it may very well work again, and he is off to the NFL, and then at some point he's got a gold jacket on. Like, who knows? But currently, he hasn't played a whole lot, and he could use the reps. And after the surgery and rehab to repair the torn ACL, he's going to be participating in 7-on-7 next month. And as far as game action, Joey McGuire, head coach, said week 2, Oregon State. That's what we're looking at. Now, Joey McGuire also had released a statement when Brendan Sorensen entered the treatment facility. We love Brendan. I think that's true. Support his decision to seek professional help. That's true as well. Taking this step requires courage. I think taking this step for Brandon required strategy from his legal team. And our primary focus is on him as a person. That's not true. They want good things for Brendan the person. They do like Brendan the person. Brendan the person, I promise you. Unless they feel misled somehow. But the primary focus is on our quarterback that we paid $5 million to bring out of the transfer portal and take us back to the playoffs, because we were in the playoffs last year and we need to go back this year. The statement concludes, our program is behind Brendan as he prioritizes his health. They are behind Brendan. I don't think Brendan is prioritizing his health, because his health apparently got addressed 4 years ago. So we'll see how this plays out, but that was sort of a ping pong. It was one, two, three. There are four sentences I just read, and it was like a ping pong match from Joey McGuire. Truth, not truth, not truth, not. What's up, Heath?
2: Yeah, Chuck, the whole thing is just incredibly cynical. And look, I get it that there are some people who are perfectly comfortable with the idea that, we don't need any rules. Rules are nothing.
1: I think we need this rule, Heath. I think, like, if there's one rule, like, don't you need brakes? You can do without a lot of stuff on your car, but you need brakes. I think we need the rule you can't bet on games involving your own team.
2: It seems pretty clear. But beyond this, I mean, we are just – here's the problem we have on all levels of college sports right now. Schools say, yep, we want this $20.5 million cap, and we're going to abide by it, and then they immediately spend $40 and $50 million on a roster. You say, oh, we want rules. Texas Tech, you remember there was actually a proposal to allow student-athletes to vote on pro sports. Texas Tech voted against that.
1: Yep.
2: But now here it is, not 6 months later. Oh, well, this guy bet on his own team, but he should be able to play. I mean, come on. Everybody wants to say they're in favor of the rules. No one wants to actually live up to the rules. And so you get these incredibly cynical ploys. And so, Chuck, the judge who's been assigned to this thing is a two-time Texas Tech grad. There's literally a picture of him with the mascot doing the guns up symbol. That's who's been assigned his case. The attorney Kessler is his primary attorney, but Dustin R. Burroughs, Speaker of the Texas House of Representatives, is also going to be serving as his attorney in this case in front of the Texas Tech judge. I mean, you're basically just saying, yeah, there's rules. We just don't want to have to follow them, but we want to get away with it. Like, we want it both. We want to say, oh, we believe in rules. We just don't believe in rules, you know, applying to us. I mean, look, today, R.J. Lewis has been signed by LSU. R.J. Lewis has already gone into the NBA draft, failed to make it in the NBA, signed a two-way contract with the Utah Jazz, was traded, Chuck, to the Boston Celtics, then signed with their G League team after he got cut, and he signed a contract today, signed a letter with LSU. They're going to try and get him eligible if they find a judge. This cynicism is not good for anybody at all. This is bad.
1: No, and it is self-serving and self-interest and everything else. And whether it's Nate Oates or Scott Drew or whomever, we'll wait. It's all the same.
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1: I don't know who Frederick McKnight is, but apparently he is the super athletic kid as an underclassman right now in the entire state of Florida. I know that because I'm looking at top cat athletes by state. That's a thing. Cat athlete. What are you talking about? That's what Dave Bartu and his hard drive have been, filtering through and helping coaches identify, future talent, honestly. Cat athletes, combine athleticism testing. We got a lot to talk about all the regular things, but I'm just fascinated by all this stuff. Let's bring on right now from College Football Matrix. It's our good friend Dave Bartu. Dave, how's your Tuesday way out west?
8: Brother Chuck, it is a great Tuesday. Low tides out here in Oregon, so it's clamming week, baby. And we got some big old razors out here, so it's always nice having good weather and low tides in May.
1: Okay, I'm going to say that Morgan McKinney, who is the most athletic underclassman in Montana right now, I'm sure it's great to be Morgan McKinney. If you're Frederick McKnight, it's even better because you're the most athletic tested, by the way, tested underclassman among cat athletes in the state of Florida. Like, I'm looking at this and I'm thinking, this is one avenue that just kind of opened up to a lot of coaches. You can just filter this stuff by pushing a button. Tell me about top cat athletes, state performance, all that.
8: Well, the cat program, I actually developed it in the NFL with the, starting with the Eagles. And, we just moved it down into, high school and junior high, because we have all the science, we have all the math, we have the growth curves. And so, unlike a regular quote unquote athletic test, which focuses on where is Chuck athletically today, ours uses all the growth charts and the science to project where they're going to be when they're 18. Because you can't change your genetics. Right? So if you're working out, if you're in the gym, if you're 12, 13, 14 years old, we got your growth charts. If you test, we know pretty much what you're going to be when you're 18.
1: That is just unbelievable stuff. I mean, it's a better mousetrap. Ain't no doubt about it. So combine, athleticism testing, again, 41 states. You had told us, I think y'all cracked the champagne bottle on this. Was it the state of South Carolina? You were over there so extensively for a while?
8: Yeah, we did. We've actually, we tested over 2,000 kids in the state of North and South Carolina.
1: Wow.
8: And went through it and identified. So there was over 2,000, and it's more of a filter, right? People think it's about discovery, which it is, but more so it's an efficiency filter for colleges at every level. And so those 2,000 kids, 23 of them were over 80. And our 80 score is basically the line in the sand for collegiate football athleticism. So we didn't discover 22 guys. We actually eliminated way more that other coaches don't have to spend film time on, talking to, any of that stuff.
1: David, it's so funny because I didn't mean to cut you off there. I apologize. But work about, coaches and all, you said regularly that mostly what you do is keep people from walking into the hole on the sidewalk. Avoid the disaster. And you're saying here, I didn't identify the kids. I told you who you can almost certainly filter out. That is, when you can save me time, save me effort, save me resources, save me money, all of that, that's as valuable as anything else.
8: Exactly. That's the whole point. It's efficiency, right? And then efficiency saves money. Right? Less time spent on, and it reduces your acquisition risk. All of these things. So when I work with programs, it's not like I'm not trying to change what you do. I'm not trying to replace anybody. This isn't AI trying to replace anybody. This is AI letting you focus on players that can make your team better. Same amount of time, same amount of money spent, less risk, more efficient.
1: Let's talk one coaching staff to start with, and it's Joey McGuire, and he's only been a head coach for just a minute, and he's a guru in high school out in Texas. Like, we all know Joey McGuire. If it comes that Brendan Sorsby can't play, then obviously they have other kids, but none of them like Sorsby, so it will be more on the adults. It'll be more on Mac Leftwich and Joey McGuire, et cetera. Run through the offensive staff for Joey McGuire, if you would, and tell me how much help Will Hammond may get from the adults there if it winds up he has to play quarterback this year. Because I always you have to go for somewhere to get back what you lost from Brendan Sorsby, and it would be the coaching staff.
8: Right. Well, the coaching staff, I said this last year when Joey was putting it together, I thought Texas Tech, everybody was talking about the upgrade in money they had available to go out and buy a better roster. Okay, they did that, but what a lot of people really overlooked was the staff overhaul with Leftwich and with Scheel as a defensive coordinator. It was the biggest OCDC upgrade in college football heading into last season. Those guys are still there. Amazingly, nobody got plucked. And I think part of it was a lot of people had the perception that, well, the talent drove it. Okay, yeah, they had better talent, but these are two really, really good young coaches. And if you don't know their names, folks, go look them up. I really think both the OC and DC at Texas Tech are destined for much greater things than Lubbock, Texas. But, you know, overall, then they have a good, solid special teams coordinator. I think that Joey really got, and I'm biased, obviously, but I really think based on all of his choices and his lists of guys he was looking at, I really think he did it right last year. And he kept that continuity. So I think Texas Tech certainly with Sorsby has a chance to be better. But even that being said, defense should be better. Offensively, that's just a question mark that's out there, but they have a really good staff no matter who's throwing the football.
1: All right, well, let's go over to the other side then, because you piqued my interest. Scheel Wood, it's almost like you rang the dinner bell. You're talking about a kid from he's 43, from South Carolina, played at Wofford, coached at Georgia Tech, Georgia State, Troy, Tulane. He's gone west to Houston and Texas Tech now. That's a Southern guy. How on the radar is he? Because it seems like all along in his career, I mean, he comes up aces.
8: He does, and I think you and I would both agree. Anybody that Willie Fritz puts a finger on, you go, that's probably a pretty good coach. You know, Willie's done a really good job in his career, and Scheel was one of the guys he ID'd. Yeah, he's got experience all throughout the South, and like I said, I don't believe that Lubbock is going to be his stop. I think he's destined for a much bigger stage and a much bigger program, winning much bigger games. Excellent hire for Texas Tech. And yes, he has, remember that word I talked about earlier, portable. Mm-hmm. Right? This guy is portable. He has gone from school to school to school, and he puts up numbers. So he's not a one-hit wonder. He's done it everywhere he's been, and you and I both know having that Southeast experience is really valuable when it comes down to other programs taking a look at you to move you up the ladder.
1: Oh, yeah. Absolutely. We were talking about, who was it, Lance Taylor last week? Maybe we were talking about the same sort of thing. If you're from the South and you've coached here and blah, blah, blah, it's like you're even more on the radar. All right, Dave, this is interesting. We've started so far with high school athletes testing for like the class of 27 or 28 and then the Texas Tech staff. Before we take a break, tell everybody about the Lights Out Drops, because they help me every time I travel. I go to New Orleans in a couple of weeks and I'm taking them with me, and it's just fantastic.
8: Oh, yeah. And look, they're not for everybody. 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
1: Told you, whether it's an Aura ring or a sleep number bed, anything that keeps the Apple app, if it keeps a sleep score for you, look at what happens. 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All right, so he gave you the discount code. We're going to take a quick break. 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
1: Always all year tall college football, and we just give you stuff. I don't know. Dave Bartu's with us from College Football Matrix, also Hemp for Pros. You know, creaky old guys like Merrill Hodge, Mike Singletary. Oh, my shoulder. Dave's like, well, let's mix some stuff up for you, and it helped the pros. And so if it helps them, it probably can help us. So he gave you that information, and he also gave you the discount code. That's fantastic. We're still giving you stuff. Dave, welcome back. Tell everybody about the CFB Matrix blocked kick report that you literally, you tweeted out any special teams coordinator at any level. You will give them this for free. All they have to do is get in touch with you, and you will let them see the kind of information that is available from CFB Matrix.
2: Yes, yes. It was actually a – and it was interesting because the guy who asked for it was the special teams coordinator at FAU, USF. I can't remember. One of them Florida schools, right?
1: Uh-huh.
2: And he was curious about the blocks, and he'd been doing it by hand for weeks.
1: Oh,
2: and
1: Lord.
2: I said, hang on, and I did 5 years and 7 minutes for him, and I was like, well, I said this, you know, I shot it over to him, and he got back. He goes, this is great. This is exactly what I was hoping to get, and so I was like, cool. Everybody can have it, right? I mean, it took me, you know, I refined it a little bit, added some stuff to it, so I got 20 minutes into it, but it's 5 years of FBS block kick data. And everybody has found it interesting. And I have found, even though it's FBS, there's a lot of guys, whether it's D2, D3, high school coaches. It doesn't matter. If you're a coach of football and you want to see the FBS block numbers, over the last 5 years, just follow me on Twitter or text me on the text line, 971-217-8419. Now I got a little side thing on that one too, because I did get a text from one of your listeners in Alabama, oh. Chuck. Right?
1: Oh, okay.
2: Head football coach, really good program. And he had asked for the report, and coach, sorry, haven't sent it yet, but I saw your email. But he was also asking about what do the numbers say about going for it on fourth down, and this is a little lesson for everybody, is, and this will be part of my response to him, is going forward on fourth down or any of these things, it should be based on your league and your region and your numbers. See, a lot of times people like Bill Belichick will say something about the middle eight and everybody will jump on it, even though it's totally useless. Totally useless on all levels.
1: I would have bet a kidney.
2: Right. Completely useless on all levels. But it varies how useful it is. But there are certain things that, you know, you say, okay, well, Dan Lanning goes for it a lot on fourth down. See, at the FBS level, if it's fourth and four or more, your success rate drops precipitously. I mean, right off a cliff. Fourth and four or more. But at the junior college level might be different. High school level might be different, right? And so I'm just cautioning everybody out there, everybody that's coach, is try to find your own data, because what works for one guy isn't necessarily a universal standard. There's only one universal, it's a couple of universal standards out there. One of them is game control and momentum, explosive plays, specifically explosive scoring plays, and turnover margin. Outside of that, man, all these things are really a free-for-all. Don't be a Pied Piper and just follow the music.
1: Coaching effect. You've talked about that as well.
2: Mm-hmm.
1: And you shined a light on Joey McGuire and that staff, and you're like, all right, well, if you get the head coach right and you get both coordinators right, you're a lot of ways toward down the road to having a good staff. Tell me about Eric Morris, because I have to imagine that phrase you use, coaching impact, I think that's what you call it. It had to be huge because he's imported a lot of that up to Stillwater, and now it's important. Yeah. It wasn't necessarily important at North Texas. If you can win a Power 4 conference, you're important again, and that could be Eric Morris.
2: It could be. And with Eric, I think the offense is fascinating, and his ability to coach an offense in the Big 12 is going to be fascinating. I'm really curious. I think his quarterback that came with him from North Texas, keep an eye on that guy, because North Texas had no defense. Right? There was no defense there. So, you know, Oklahoma State is going to try to Lincoln Riley this thing and win 52-49. And that's going to be tough. But, what he's been able to do so far offensively is very, very good. Question though is we haven't really defined how portable it is, right? How truly portable is this offense? And I think that's the biggest risk right now. But given the continuity that he's bringing from North Texas, I think he's going to turn, at least offensively, turn Oklahoma State around very, very quickly. Defensively, that's going to be another problem. And without those two working in combination, it's very difficult to win football games.
1: So let's go to the other end of that. Where is Kirby Smart right now? Because I know where Kirby Smart was 5 years ago. He was back-to-back national champions, unbelievable depth. Well, the game's changed. Georgia continues to achieve, not at that level. Tell me about the staff and the coaching advantage, coaching impact from Kirby Smart, and I guess that staff last year, and how you project for this year.
2: Yeah, well, the defense was solid last year, but he hasn't had an elite one in quite some time, right? Since Dan left for Oregon, we haven't seen that top three national title defense, and maybe the portal NIL has something to do with that, as well, because he's had a very good coach in Schumann. He's had, Muschamp, helping out as well. And Kirby by himself is the single greatest defensive coordinator of the last 15 years. So defensively, I don't worry about it. The only question mark to me is, can they get that elite defensive, ability back? Offensively, still solid. Mike Bobo, top 20th percentile of all offensive coordinators in the last 25 years. He's had a few elite numbers, seasons, but again, Georgia has been defense first the entire time with Kirby there, and that's what's won the national titles. So all the pieces are there, certainly. And Kirby is one of the best closers in college football. You look at the last 5 years, when he wins the momentum battle, as we have discovered, momentum is the biggest, game control. Momentum is the strongest, thing in college football. When he wins the momentum battle in the last 5 years, he is 44-0. 44-0. He's only had 8 games where he didn't win the momentum battle, but he's 44-0 when he wins it. So Kirby is one of the absolute best closers of college football games. So him as a head coach, him as a defensive coordinator, all the pieces are there for another national title run. The only question is really is, can they stay healthy and put them together?
1: Folks, Dave's arithmetic of what equals momentum / game control, I asked him about that a month ago, and he has promised it's like the formula for Coca-Cola. He says he will reveal it on this show when it's ready to be revealed. So we've got the inside track on that, but it already is a category. He just can't tell us all about it yet. All right. One more staff, one more head coach and staff to talk about. And that's John Summerall. We've talked about John Summerall himself, but I want to know what you think of the entire ball of wax down there, because it's the opposite of Billy Napier, who he swore we were going to have the most, scouts, the most assistants, the most analysts, the most attention to detail, and just none of it came to pass. Well, tell me what Florida fans should expect with John Summerall and the folks he's assembled.
2: Well, with Billy, actually, you look at those momentum numbers and how important they are. When Billy Napier, in his entire tenure at Florida, when he lost the momentum battle, he never won a game. Never won a game. He was 0-for at Florida. He could not overcome losing the momentum battle in a single game. Now, John Summerall is very, very different.

0: defensive coordinators in college football. He carried Kentucky. That was a program that had no offense for Stoops' entire tenure, except 1 year when he had Will Levis. And that was it. The rest of the time, the offense was terrible, and they won games on defense. And the best defensive years were when White was working with John. So I think Florida defensively is going to be really good out of the gate. I think the offense is going to play catch up to that. But I think the elite side of it, potential for Florida, is on the defensive side. Offensively, man, if you can get that thing into top 25 scoring efficiency, I think that's basically a career year for Faulkner. But I do like that he is not going to give you a bad year, or shouldn't give you a bad year, relative to everything that he's done at several places. You know, so that's portable as well. Not the elite side, but the downside is really solid.
1: Dave, quickly, we got about 15 seconds. Shout out the cell phone number for people to text you.
0: Oh, yeah, the block kicks and any other data that I have out there, 971-217-8419. I don't care what level you coach. Let's connect. Hit me up. It's always fun to share data on football.
1: Man, all kinds of folks get with him. The text line from our listeners. Dave, I appreciate you. We will do it again in 7 days. That is Dave Bartu from College Football Matrix. Always joins us on Tuesday for a couple of segments there. It's always wonderful stuff.
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5: All week, all year, talk college football, Chuck Oliver Show. So that's what we'll talk about. Josh Heupel must feel a bit put upon. We were just talking, among other things, Brennan Sorsby in the situation that he finds himself in at Texas Tech, and I believe that he has gotten super strategic. And I don't know, when I was 22, I didn't have $5 million on the line. By the way, Cincinnati still wants their money. Cincinnati, like, they're not owed money if you go somewhere else and play and get paid. They're owed money if you don't play for them. Like, Darian Mensah, it doesn't matter what goes, like, Duke got their money. Cincinnati still wants their cash. And so, suddenly, it's really, really important for Brennan Sorsby. He wanted the money to begin with. Well, he's got liabilities now. He doesn't have guaranteed income, because if he doesn't show up, I mean, he ain't getting paid. And if he's permanently ineligible, I mean, I'm sure there's an asterisk in that contract. So, that is to be determined. And so Brendan Sorsby is very motivated to get eligible this year. And I said 50-50 he plays. I don't think that there's much justification at all. But there was, by my viewing, not by my summary, by my viewing, by my reading, by my examination of everything from Ferris State, Trinidad Chambliss shouldn't be playing. I'm glad he is, because I get to watch one of the best quarterbacks in college football this year, and that offense, it should hum. But based on everything that I saw from 2022, why didn't you play this year? Because of the depth chart, because of the competition. Like, it wasn't anything about an illness. But now, 3-4 years later, hey, I was really sick. And so I didn't think he should have won, but he did. Brendan Sorsby, I think he has forfeited his eligibility going forward at the college level. I think he has. But I also say it's 50-50 he'll play. So Josh Heupel's looking around going, all right, how did I lose my guy then? Because this is now two basically springs in a row. And maybe Faison Brandon is that next guy. Maybe he's Hendon Hooker as a freshman. Who knows? He's way bigger, but, like, I don't know what his future is. And maybe McIntyre, who was not so super great. I want to try to remember here. A couple of scrimmages, he wasn't great. And then maybe the spring game-ish, he was better. In fact, I know he was better than Faison Brandon during spring game. Brandon took a few more deep shots and there were some drops. And so it was just not a good performance. But there's no answer there right now. There are two guys who might be answers, but there's no answer. Joey Aguilar is going to be an answer. And so Josh Heupel is looking around thinking, wait a minute. So my guy uses up all the first team reps for spring practice and the day before the game bolts. Nobody else. That's me. And he is able to go into the portal. It's essentially a trade because Joey Aguilar is like, all right, I got to get out of UCLA because I'm not going to play now. And so the choices were limited, but there was a spring portal. And if Nico was in it, so was Joey Aguilar. And Josh patched that together. Did a fantastic job. But Joey Aguilar had played. Neither of these kids have played. Not really. McIntyre has played a thimbleful. But Aguilar had played a bunch. And that's just not the case now. So Josh Heupel not only loses his quarterback, but he's able to patch it together somehow. It was a challenge, and it took away from the team, and they didn't make the playoffs after making it in 2024. So I will not romanticize this, and I mean, we're in the South. He laid hands on Joey Aguilar, and no, it was no religious anything going on there. No supernatural, you know, burst through the clouds. But he patched it together. He made it work. He being Josh Heupel and Aguilar and the rest of the offense, they made that work enough last year. This year's going to be another challenge because somehow Josh Heupel, he also is the one coach whose guy didn't win his court case. Very, very short number of guys. Like Nebraska, they're trying to figure out some contracts right now. But Joey Aguilar can't play in college. And he would have made a couple $1 million this year playing in college, probably a little bit more than that. Maybe a few $1 million. A couple is two, a few is three. I guess several is four. So, like, he would fat stacks. And Josh Heupel, like, yet again, it's me. How did my guy lose this? So, understand, it has happened, just not very often. And in some of the cases, like Trinidad Chambliss, where I looked at it and I said, I think a fair eval of this is Trinidad has taken a pulse financially of what's ahead for him, and he rightfully so thinks, I can make more with one more year of college, so I want that. I'm going to sue. That was my take on it. I didn't think it was justified. I didn't think his claim was accurate. In fact, I think it was just flat-out fiction. But I'm not mad about it. That was my opinion. I looked at it. I was like, this is worth investigating. Trinidad Chambliss, he's really, really good. He could win a Heisman. They could win because of Trinidad Chambliss. Like, Ole Miss could the playoffs again and everything because of Trinidad Chambliss. If he plays, he's that important. And I looked at it, and I was like, ooh, I don't think he deserves to play. But then, of course, it turned out how it turned out. So Brendan Sorsby, I think it's pretty cut and dried. You spent your $5 million on the quarterback who had a skeleton. He had a graveyard in a closet. And if he doesn't play, well, I'm sorry. I don't say it with anger or spite or satisfaction, but he broke, like, the rule. But you can't. And so if he were ineligible, I would understand that. It would be a really, really tough spot for Texas Tech, but that's just how it turns out sometimes. And it looks like this should be one of those times. I say it's 50-50. The number one thing you don't do, and I say, 50-50 plays. What's up, Heath?
6: So, Chuck, look, obviously, as long as coaches have success on the resume, there are always going to be people who bring them up and try and throw their names around for big jobs. I am not saying in any way that this guy is willing to come back to college football. In fact, I know for a fact that it was not his intention to come back to college football when he left. However, I will just note one business item that came down yesterday. Urban Meyer officially lost his arbitration battle with the Jaguars. And if you're saying it's 2026, Klein, yeah, I know. It seems weird to me, too. But Urban Meyer, who got fired back in 2021, has somehow been in a battle with the Jaguars about getting his $30 million that was left on his contract when he was fired for cause all this time. And evidently the ruling is finally done, and Urban gets zip that he didn't already cash. And so, look, he's made plenty of money. But Chuck, you never know how people's checkbooks go, you know, whether if you'd budgeted for that new beach house and a mountain house, both, because we got an extra $30 million lying around here, then there's always a chance. Again, I'm not saying Urban Meyer will have to do it, but if you were counting on having that $30 million in the bank and now you don't, you're not going to get it just from Fox.
5: I'm sure. Why do you think Ed Ogeron's willing to coach again?
6: Yeah, I'm sure.
5: Because he lost half that settlement.
6: Yeah, I'm sure Fox enjoys having Urban, but I don't think they're paying Urban $30 million over the next 5 years. So he's going to be 62 at the time that you would next be hiring coaches, but he's a youngish 62. You don't look at Urban Meyer and say, oh, man, that guy looks cranky and old and just kind of worn out. Urban's never been a guy you hire to have for 10 years anyway. That's not how he's ever operated. He's the longest stint he's had anywhere is, what, 6 years? So I do wonder if there's at least a small chance that maybe somebody big time needs a coach this year and says, who can we get? There's not a lot out here that's proven. What if we call Urban? Is there a slight chance that Urban says yes? I feel like there's at least more of one than there was yesterday now that we know that Urban's out $30 million.
5: Yeah. It was, it was wrong going to Destin forever, and then he had to give back half the $17 million to his ex-wife just because of some timing. And so, hey, I'm available to work. Now, that's on a very much smaller level than anything we're talking about here. Ben Roethlisberger, he's a Super Bowl champion. He may be a Hall of Famer at some point. I think Ben Roethlisberger is a pretty good chance he's a creep. Deshaun Watson, he's an all-time great at Clemson. I think he's a creep. And so I can evaluate both equally, the player and the person, but I'm not employing Ben Roethlisberger or Deshaun Watson anymore. I would be employing Urban. I think Urban's a creep. I think he's a bully. And I think he's like a lot of coaches in the NFL. There's a certain arrogance there that if I just get the talent, I can get the most out of him. I think it's a different kind of arrogance with Urban. He uses his arrogance to be a bully and a creep. I have a really low opinion of him, and he knows football and his analysis is spot on. I just don't care to be associated with him.
6: I covered him, obviously, as Ron Florida. Again, incredibly talented, impressive coach, but he has definitely done things that have damaged his rep, and it's entirely self-induced in a lot of what he said and how he's conducted himself and how he's damaged his rep. I don't know whether, again, like I say, I have not talked to anybody in his camp. I know when he left, the plan was, that's it. He's done. Done on the college life and everything that came with it. But, like I say, $30 million can change a guy's mind, so we'll see.
5: Yeah, and he would be one of those guys that gets high. He's like the Belichick. He would jump in at 10, 11, whatever million it would be a year. And as you said, he's youngish enough, especially in this world. All right, short break, and we continue next.
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1: All week, all year, talk college football. Chuck Oliver Show. There are rules in college football that you have to wear all the required pads. I coached a running back one time, and he wasn't wearing his hip pads. I was like, son, put your hip pads on. He's like, hey, they restrict my – he started telling me why. I was like, okay, but here's the thing. You need your hip pads. There are guys today running around, they cut off like where the knee pads would go. But you're breaking the rules. 5-yard penalty. Then there's rules that really count, like don't bet on games, especially ones involving the team that you're part of. That's a little bigger rule. And Brendan Sorsby broke that rule. And by all accounts, he broke that rule, but now it is a legal thing whether the $5 million quarterback is going to play for Texas Tech. If he plays, it's like Trinidad Shamless at Ole Miss. They could be a playoff team. If he doesn't, it'll be a lot more challenging. Let's welcome on somebody who can open the curtains. Let us see all this from Sports Talk 790 in Houston. Morning Drive with Dan and Cole is where you will find Cole Thompson. What's up, Cole? How's your day?
2: Chuck, I am doing well. This is a very interesting case. It's completely different than anything that we've seen in the NCAA before outside of the Hunter Decker situation. But it's a massive deal because of, I think you just said it perfectly. Texas Tech is the favorite in the Big 12 by a significant margin, largely because of what they were able to do in regarding the quarterback position. If they don't have Brendan Sorsby, you know, the conference that currently is, in my opinion, just an atom bomb waiting to explode with you have no idea what's coming out of there. It's back to being wide open once again.
1: Do you have a personal feel? I mean, we're two steps into a thousand step process with Brendan Sorsby, but do you have a personal feel right now of how this could go? I mean, everybody likes a home game when it comes to who the judge is, but, it just, this really seems like a cut and dried thing as far as he violated this rule and here is the outcome of it. But with college football today, it's still all on the table.
2: Yeah, I mean, it's definitely still open for interpretation of anything is possible, but this is completely different than the Owen Heineke case and the Trinidad Chambliss case, both of which were brought to a judge in the local area who did have somewhat ties to the university. Those were about eligibility process. One was about a guy who was a Division II player that redshirted, and the other one dealt with multiple injuries that cost him a season. This has everything to do with breaking legal laws that are set in place by the NCAA on what are the parameters around what is legal and what is illegal as a player. And so the interesting part is that Texas Tech and really Sorsby's lawyers are bringing up conversations about this being an injunction against the NCAA because of he is being treated for gambling addiction and mental health concerns. If that does bring up the mental health priority of things, then the NCAA can use that. I mean, the Sorsby's lawyers can use this as a disadvantage to the NCAA, saying that this will be a mental log against Sorsby, not allowing him to play. And so that's really where they're going off. I mean, if you've read some of the reports, Chuck, we're talking about a guy who clearly has a gambling problem because of this is somebody not just putting $5 to $25 on college football or college basketball games, which he did while at the University of Indiana and at the University of Cincinnati on the basketball team. Chuck, he did this for Turkish tennis events. He did
1: That's
2: this
1: true.
2: For the, he did this for the Nathan's hot dog eating competition.
1: That happened as well.
2: I mean, he was doing this on things where it's like, brother, like I completely understand that, you know, we all live in a society where gambling is very much become, you know, pro bono for a lot of things. I mean, like, look at, turn on a college football talk show these days. Anybody is sponsored by FanDuel or BetMGM or even Kalshi for that instance. But the problem is you're betting on guys not named Joey Chestnut to eat a certain number of glizzies and call that a day? Like we got ourselves some problems here. So the NCAA is definitely going to have that in their back pocket. This feels like a pretty clean-cut case of, hey, let's go ahead, call it as it is. Guy bet on his team, which was probably one of the dumbest things to ever admit in a court of law, but he did come out with a statement saying, I want to feel more close to my brothers that are on the field. dude, sometimes less is more. Like, you know what? They tell you this for a reason. You don't need to go ahead and incriminate yourself. But with where the NCAA is these days and having a pro, you know, having a process where you are going to allow a local judge to be able to go against what the conference says and what the current NCAA bylaws state, there is an opportunity that where he could actually take the field. I don't think it happens, but there is never a, there is a never say never analog, I think, in today's day and age, especially after just seeing other guys get an opportunity to go play.
1: Couple more questions. Cole Thompson, he knows what it's about when it comes to the Red Raiders. Sports Talk 790 in Houston. He's there with our good friend Dan Matthews every morning. All right, so give me your flyover of Will Hammond, because it's funny. We started getting much more regular updates about his health. In fact, I got a date yesterday, August 21st, and even a game for him to return. I believe it's week two against Oregon State. That's the target. What's the general feel if it has to be Will Hammond?
2: Well, Hammond was a guy that they had a lot of faith in going into the year, you know, and Chuck, I'll be completely honest with you. Like, as much as I understand that you got to go after a quarterback if you're Cody Campbell, I thought that you massively overpaid for Brendan Sorsby. I do not see him as a quarterback that was going to upgrade your team to becoming more than just a college football playoff roster where maybe you win a game versus you win multiple games. But Hammond was a guy they had a lot of faith in going into the year. At one point, he was actually pushing Baron Morton for the starting job, tore his ACL. The good news is he has a great understanding of Mack Leftwich's offense. He fits the kind of mold of what they want in terms of being able to run that spread formation. And then they do have very good weapons back with Coy Eakin and Terrence Carter, the tight end. Plus you throw in Cameron Dickey, who had 1,000 yards last season. He is going to be probably a game-managing signal caller with a little bit more upside than what you have with Baron Morton. But it's all really going to be based off of when can you return. And that week two date is so important, Chuck, because what happens in week three, a team I don't think enough people are paying attention to in the grand scheme of the Big 12 is the University of Houston. They come to town. And Houston this year has a returning quarterback in Connor Wigman. Yep. They killed it in the transfer portal. They were top 10 in transfer portal rankings. You bring in Mekhi Hughes, who was a standout running back for Willie Fritz when he was at Tulane, and then continued that success when John Summerall got there. Houston's one of these teams that maybe will have a major selling point and a narrative on what is going to be the leaders of the Big 12. So having Will Hammond back for that game against Oregon State, you don't really care about having him for the Oregon State game. What you want is four quarters of action for him to be acclimated for the offense as QB1 before you welcome in this new defense headlined by Austin Armstrong and Slade Nagel's offense personnel.
1: Give me another word on Connor Wegman quickly, if you could, because, I mean, now I look at him and I'm like, boy, he's tall and he has a strong arm and he stayed in the pocket and flung the ball downfield and didn't have a whole lot of interceptions and a lot of touchdowns he had. So, like, I like a lot about Connor Wegman. Drill down a little bit on him.
2: Mobile, very mobile. The guy is not afraid to tuck and run. He's not afraid to go ahead and pick up some hard yards with his legs. Texas A&M tried to do that with him underneath Mike Elko. It just, the injuries that he was dealing with and the constant negation of having negative plays behind an offensive line really killed his confidence. I think that Slade Nagel, who was the tight ends coach for years at LSU, comes on in and really kind of situated the offense and said, we want you just to worry about precision, timing, and tempo. And once he kind of got that down, he was really in control. They had a great tight end last season in Tanner Coizill. They had a hell of a wide receiver, one in Amari Thomas, who's back for another year. So Wigman is a really, really good player that I think could end up being one of the better quarterbacks in the Big 12. But they also have Keyshawn Henderson, who was the number one quarterback prospect in 2025, being on campus. And he really impressed in their spring game. So the University of Houston, Connor Wigman or not, they feel really confident in their opportunity to build off a 10-win season from a year ago.
1: Yeah, it got good quick with Willie. Ain't no doubt about it. Brother, I appreciate your insight, Cole. Thank you so much.
2: Anytime, Chuck. Thanks for having me.
1: All right, Cole Thompson, Sports Talk 790 in Houston. So, yeah, year two, suddenly got good. And if you have a quarterback, then it's possible. And they do with Connor Wegman. He's about 6'3", 2", whatever he is. He's not, I'm 210, 215. And he looks like a kid who's played now. And he's taken some hits, some scars, and kind of, you know, got a little tougher. I'm just really, really intrigued by what happens to him this season, because he mentioned Mekhi Hughes, who had been like a 1,400-yard rusher at Tulane, went to Oregon last year and just got lost in the mix and wound up redshirting. coming off that season a couple of years back. So, really intrigued what can happen with that offense this year because they got a lot of pieces in place, and even the import running back, he already knows the offense. So that's going to be a huge step forward for the for Houston.
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1: Tuesday, Chuck Oliver Show, talking college football like we do every day. I had mentioned earlier in the program, I'd referenced Ty Simpson's season last year. And the reason this is relevant is because the coaches that had whatever the input was into it. Ty's a really good player and coach's son and all that. But whatever the coach's input was, that coach's input is still there. And he wasn't bad. Alabama was. He was not bad against Florida State. The next week against an overmatched Louisiana Monroe team, he got on about a 5 or 6 week heater where it was NFL sort of stuff. And it was beautiful. It was really, really high level stuff. And he was pulling it off. And we were really impressed with Ty Simpson. Well, he's with the Rams now. So the takeaway is we've seen it work. It's called proof of concept. We just got to know who the next quarterback is. Let's welcome on right now a guy who, boy, he knows what it's about when it comes to the Tide football team from 100.9 FM in Tuscaloosa, holding it down afternoons, Ryan Fowler. What's up, brother?
2: I'm good. We're down to 109 days away from Alabama Crimson Tide football. And it's, you feel like you got to the point that you're further away from the end of the season than you are to the start of the season. So I guess we kind of cross over that mark. And listen, Alabama fans have got a sour taste, in their mouth because of the 38-3 whipping. Not many places in the country can, look at a playoff win and being able to go, in the SEC title game, make that appearance. And it's kind of disappointing, but it's that way with the coaching staff. It's that way with the players that you talk to, and certainly that way with Alabama fans.
1: I want to look back again. The value is DeBoer is still there. Ryan Gruff is still there. The coaching will still be there, even if Ty Simpson isn't. When you were watching him against Louisiana Monroe and then Wisconsin and then Georgia and Vandy and Missouri and Tennessee, he was just ripping it a second before the receiver was open and everything was layered and it was all perfect. Tell me what you think you saw that will apply to either Austin Mack or Keelon Russell in 2026?
2: I think they asked their quarterbacks right out of the gate to be able to do a lot. And I'll share a story because he later told the story on the air, so I can share it. But I remember Aaron calling me at Florida State game, and he said, "I know everybody's going to torch Ty Simpson." And he said, it's certainly he made some mistakes, but let me kind of share from a quarterback perspective how much they trust him because they put so much on him. He said, "I remember my first start and I remember parents, like how much information they put on him, the checks, the amount of reads, the way that he had the ability to check out. This is a Kalen DeBoer offense. And that's why you're seeing, these multiple five stars, Elijah Haven say, I'm going to put my name on that list, to go be coached by Kalen DeBoer in this quarterback room. This thing is nasty when you look at this offense clicking. Now, the part that didn't work is the rushing attack. I'm sure we'll get to that. But if you look back at Ty Simpson, it was the initial, because I don't understand football to the level of, A.J. McCarron by far. I mean, he's got more in his knowledge of Pinky than I'll ever have in my entire life. But he explained to me how much they put on the quarterbacks. And he came on, I said, he shared that story because he said, fans are going to rip him alive. He said, but what he was able to do tell me that they can progress throughout this. They can correct this. From a quarterback standpoint, he had a lot of things to say, about Ty throughout. And it was the amount of information that they were asking him to do at the line of scrimmage. Now, at times, you almost wonder if that was a disadvantage because sometimes it's better almost to call the play and then, let it go. But with so much knowledge, the teams would show him one look and who knows, maybe it was a disguise or trying to, trick him into thinking that they were in some type of coverage. But I mean, he would check down to the last second, which is an NFL style quarterback. And I think that's what made it so appealing, for the, NFL to look at Ty Simpson and grade him out so high.
1: What happens with Ryan Coleman-Williams this year? What has to happen for him to kind of live up to what we all thought from a year ago?
2: I think it's the offseason that is going to make Ryan Williams. And let me kind of explain. You look back at Ryan Coleman-Williams and you think about where he played a lot of inside. I don't think that's his true position. I think they were looking at him there because he lacked a physical tool of being able to have that strength. If you look at Ron Williams today, and that was one of the noticeable differences in the spring game, is when we got up beside him, you know, I don't like to sit there and look at a guy's, you know, arm muscle, but you could see his. He has no doubt put on bulk between the end of the season and where it was with David Ballou, the strength conditioning coach, to the start of spring practice. Then we watched it progress, but it wasn't just the eye test. It was watching him being able to do it on the field. He had more of a physical presence. And to be able to work in this Caleb Moore offense, the outside guy is going to have to be able to have a lot of responsibility in those blocking formations. And that was one of the reasons they had to ask him to kind of play inside a little bit. And when they asked him to go outside, that's his position. I think because he's added so much bulk, you're not going to see the Ryan Coleman Williams this year have that repeat of last year. I think it's going to be more like the first season. And you look back and say, well, why were they not able to do it then? I think they were able to do it because of Milroe's ability to run the football. And I think the physical level there that he could take on multiple tacklers, I just think it was a different style of offense. But at this past year, they needed him more of a pass blocking. Yeah, you're going to ask Ron Williams to run routes. That's not what I'm saying. But on those blocking running plays, you need him to kind of seal that. And he wasn't, I don't think, physically ready to seal that. I think he'll be ready this year wherever they play him. But I think physically he's ready to go on to the outside. And I think it's going to be a big difference in his game.
1: Every afternoon, Tuscaloosa, 100.9 FM. It's Ryan Fowler. He's in charge there. All right, so Kalen DeBoer gets an $87 million extension, I think. Nick Saban immediately came. Yep, great decision by the university. Fantastic choice to give him the extension. I didn't hear that from a lot of other people. What was the general feedback that you experienced from Bama fans? Because you're at the pulse there in Tuscaloosa.
2: Got to explain that Jimmy Sexton had a client that was wanted by multiple different schools, and I think we've all covered Jimmy Sexton enough to know that he wasn't just going to walk away from some money on the table. Now he might be a reduce of that money and say, all right, you're going to get a little bit of a discount, but when Michigan came to Kalen DeBoer or came to his agent, you know, Coach Spores talked about he didn't have any contact, but we all know how that works. You know, when they give you a blank check and they give you another one for NIL and you turn that down, well, there's got to be an incentive. You got to pay the market. I mean, you got to pay the market. So I looked at it and I kept going, well, when's he going to come out? When's he going to come out? Because, you know, it would have probably came out literally like probably a couple of weeks after the Indiana game, you know, if it would have been a 38-28 game or 38-31 type game, and it was a bit of a dog fight, and Alabama would have been looked a little bit better. I think it would have probably come out sooner, but I think they pushed that back to a compensation meeting on the Board of Trustees. But I knew at some point that there was just in my head, so I had kind of prepared the audience here. Now I saw the reaction, but that's just a simple supply and demand. I mean, it's a bitter loss, and it's one that stings. You know, everybody in Tuscaloosa. But then when you add that contract, it kind of stings there. But I think in this current world, you know, I look back at Alabama fans and I think about, well, okay, a lot of them wanted Lane Kiffin. Do you still want Lane Kiffin? That's my question. I mean, do you want that? Do you want that PR nightmare? Because everything hits harder when you got a script A beside it. Do you want Lane Kiffin doing the things that he's done now? And you want to put that in Alabama? So to me, it was the noise that was coming from the guys who wanted Lane Kiffin, because there was a group. I mean, listen, Greg Byrne probably went against 70% of the Alabama fans. When Nick Saban retired on January the 10th, 2024, there was a group of Alabama fans, like I said, about 70% who wanted Lane Kiffin. Lane Kiffin was never going to get that phone call from Greg Byrne. He had burned too many bridges in Tuscaloosa, and there was too many people left in the building that remember those days. Of not being grown up and things that happen that just, you know, it's just the coach is not supposed to behave that way. And he burnt too many bridges, so he never got that phone call. And I think a lot of Alabama fans wanted him to get that phone call. I asked him last week, I said, you still want Lane? Because they even thought this past year when Lane was getting up and moving, that they thought it was a possibility. But like I said, a lot of people, I think, are eating crow, and we're serving quite a bit, a few doses here in Tuscaloosa.
1: So I'm on vacation about 2 weeks ago, and I'm talking with a colleague who happens to be down in the same place I was. And I'm asking him about Yonzi Pierre, and I can't get enough of that kid. Like, if I was a fourth grader, I'd have his poster on my wall. Like, you know, we used to get posters. And so I ask him about him, and he's like, yeah, all that's true. Zabian Brown's way better. Is Zabian Brown the best player on that defense?
2: Wow, that's, you know, that's a great question. I mean, you let your brain just digest that for a couple of minutes. I don't know. I mean, I don't know if I can answer that question. I mean, I would probably say that Yonzi is because of the impact that he's able to make on every single play.
1: Yep.
2: But then you could say that about Zabian Brown, right? I mean, because if he's a lockdown corner that we think he is, then yes, he's going to make a difference on every single play. So he gives you that flexibility because in this Kane Womack defense, look at the calls that he can make. Look at the because if you know that you can trust him, yeah, you can bring a lot of heat, and that'll help Yonzi create his situation. So, listen, that defense has a chance, and it's been kind of – I saw somebody write this a couple of days ago, and I forget who it was, but defensive line is an area of need coming out of last year. You know, they traded – you know, I say traded. You know, they got rid of some guys that were kind of unproductive, and they got some guys that were productive. And when you look at that defensive line, it's about numbers. And they've got the numbers. The only question mark is who can be the running mate of Caleb Woodson? Caleb Woodson, the transfer from Virginia Tech, is it going to be QB Reese? Is it somebody else? Do you look at the Luke Metz that that was a freshman last year? Do you look and see if he's ready? But that defense – it will remind you of some of those Alabama defenses. It's nasty. I mean, defensive backs, I mean, they could probably run 2D and really not drop off a lot of talent. And then the other ones that they've got stacked in behind these guys, I mean, that defensive back room kind of reminds you of something that was 10, 15 years ago with the depth that Nick Saban was putting in that room.
1: Yeah, and Bray Hubbard and Sab and the whole bunch of them. It's going to be fun to watch this year, no doubt about it. Ryan, I always appreciate the conversation, man. It's always good stuff. Thank you.
2: Hey, absolutely. Keep it going. Thank you, Chuck.
1: Ryan Fowler, Tide 100.9, Tuscaloosa. So, yeah, on the back end there, it was just a conversation off air. And Yonzi Pierre, because he hits quarterbacks. And I was like, oh, Yonzi Pierre. He's like, yeah, all of that's true. Zabian Brown's way better. I was like, really? He's like, oh, yeah. Now, the cool part is here's the problem when you're naked at safety is you can't blitz because you can't be in man coverage and because you got problems at safety. But and so everybody knows that part. You know what the real issue is when you have challenges at safety, when you have to kind of coach around or cover up at safety is in the run game. When you don't count on your safeties to tackle. All right, that changes how you coach. So with Bray Hubbard and Keon Sab, yeah, they can just – everybody else, you fly around and be killers. Why? Well, because we got these two guys. That's the name – safety. That's the name of their position. And it's an unbelievable combination of talent they got on the back end. And Yonzi Pierre in front of all of them. So, yeah, that defense could be a lot of fun this year. All right, gosh, look at the clock. Short break. 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
1: There's no question about that. They improve a lot. They improve very fast and really in a very short amount of time, sometimes, you know, 3 to 6 to 9 months, it's almost like watching a different player. So that's very gratifying to see that type of improvement. They don't improve that fast in the NFL. They improve, but not at that rate.
2: Bill Belichick, speaking the truth, but he just didn't have much experience with it. Like, think of the compared to other coaches, the small number of players, college age players whose bodies can still develop like that. Think of the small number of college age players he's been around for 9 months straight. He had some kids that he was around for about a week and they're like, yeah, portal. And then he had a bunch of kids, including that Bo Atkinson, who I thought was going to do something for Ohio State. Maybe he will this year. But he had multiple players on defense that hung around for about 4.5 months. And then after spring, I'm out. And then there was a spring portal and then he got some guys in summer. Like, there's not a long list of college kids he's been around for 9 months or so. So that's what Bill Belichick, he's right about what he's saying, but that's just the situation he's in right now, is that he's had even more turnover and at offensive coordinator and at quarterback, and it's just a complete reset from everything that he instituted a year ago. That's what matters to me today, presented by This Stuff Matters, Pastor Tom Gray, former SEC player at Vanderbilt. You can follow him at thisstuffmatters.net. Appreciate Dave Bartu joining us today, because it was a Tuesday. Cole Thompson, Sports Talk 790 in Houston. We talked about the Brendan Sorsby lawsuit versus the NCAA and what could happen next. And just by the description, I mean, the guy's he's ineligible. He has to be. But it's 2026, so he doesn't have to be anything as far as losing his eligibility. I was about to say funny. Further flabbergasting part of that story that we talked about with Cole Thompson, and I'm bringing up with him, but Brendan Sorsby apparently, hey, did you see this? Brendan Sorsby, part of what his attorneys are banging the table on and saying, and Brendan even offered to sit out 2 games. Did you see that?
3: I don't think I saw that, but boy, what a generous offer.
2: Yes. And even with his offer of sitting out 2 games self-imposed, I was like, really? 2 games? So that's where we are with Brendan Sorsby. So we talked about that with Cole Thompson. And then Ryan Fowler, of course, he was just with us, 100.9 FM there in Tuscaloosa, our truest reporter for Alabama. What's going on, Heath?
3: Yeah, so that clip there that you heard was from the Pardon My Take podcast. And for those of you who are not familiar, Pardon My Take is a very popular national podcast. And it's actually the kind of thing. We've criticized Bill Belichick, and I think justifiably so, for how limited his presence has been as any kind of marketing factor for North Carolina. That's actually the kind of thing, if he's going to do interviews, he should be doing that kind of thing. He should be doing local stuff in North Carolina, regional stuff that makes sense in areas that you're trying to recruit, and you should be doing things that might reach young people. That's a podcast that does have a younger crowd. It's also on video, and Chuck, you won't believe it, in the video, he's wearing North Carolina apparel.
2: Oh, somebody talked to him.
3: Multiple pieces of North Carolina apparel acknowledging the fact that he is, in fact, the North Carolina head coach. Even if he's not talking about North Carolina right at that moment, he's got much more of the interviews about Bill and how awesome Bill is, and here's my trophies and my rings. But at least you have North Carolina as a presence. But I believe this is a push for the book. I think that the paperback of the book is coming out or something. I think that's what's going on here, because here's who else he's gone on a podcast with in the last 24 hours. Sean Hannity. Now, he can go on any podcast he wants, any show he wants, obviously. He's got his own right to do his own thing. But when you have limited availability for your interviews, Chuck, and to be clear, this has nothing to do with politics. He could have gone on with any pundit of any stripe, but that's not where you are reaching young people. That's not where you're reaching your fans. You're asking for NIL money. That's not where you're
2: not marketing
3: making
2: your
3: connections
2: program
3: with
2: there,
3: coaches.
2: No.
3: If you're going to do limited interviews, I don't think Sean Hannity, and by the way, no UNC gear for Sean Hannity. That was strictly for the kids. For Hannity, it's back to, at least not a torn up Navy sweatshirt, but back to standard dress for Bill. Those kind of interviews are productive for Bill, maybe, for the book, but they are not productive for North Carolina. I will be curious to see, since this seems to be some sort of media push he's making, will there be more interviews like the Hannity one that have nothing to do with North Carolina's interests and all to do with Bill's versus ones like, pardon my take, that actually makes sense? It would be good for him and his people to show he's learned a little something and make more of a push into the right demographic if they're going to do this.
2: Yeah, he needs to be like a guest star on Stranger Things or something, not Hannity. You know, he needs like a starring turn on something that kids in the demo will see and respond to. It's just a really odd choice. I'll say series of choices that he's made in the year plus he's been there. I think a lot

0: We won't know until the June 9th when there's a hearing what the finances on that are going to look like. But, Chuck, we do know this. Today was the day that the Mountain West was supposed to have discovery in court, which means emails and things like that might have come out. So that kind of gives us a feeling with the summary of when that got settled. Something's in there the Mountain West probably wasn't interested in having coming out as part of their Tuesday. And maybe that tells us who did better financially in this whole thing, too.
1: Makes me want to file some Freedom of Information paperwork for some of those schools or the conference. No doubt at all. All right. Appreciate everybody coming on today. Dave Bartu, Colt Thompson, Ryan Fowler, David, he, me, y'all. We'll all have 22 hours. Recharge the batteries. Be back this time tomorrow with more college football conversation. Right here. Chuck Oliver Show.
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0: 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And when you get too tired to fight, let somebody else fight for you. 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
9: Amber and Ian.
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0: live. Fight like hell. And when you get too tired to fight, let somebody else fight for you. 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

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And Eddie, I feel like this team being slept on just a little bit. The big questions are going to be balance offensively. Can that offensive line roll into form and be able to get some sort of semblance of a rushing attack to be able to balance out what quarterback John Mateer and his perimeter weapons can do? What gives you confidence that that can actually take place with this team this year?

0: live. Fight like hell. And when you get too tired to fight, let somebody else fight for you. That's what they say of me, say of me,
1: say of me. That's what I love. Because of all the donations, mine is one of the lives that's been saved.
2: One, two, three, never give up.
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I'm Freddie Coleman. 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

0: of his probation for his role in a crash that left multiple people injured on the Dallas highway 2 years ago. He is set to be released on June 16th. But that means, HD, he's going to miss the Chiefs' voluntary practices, which begin next week, and mandatory minicamp, which is set to end June 11th. And by the way, the Chiefs open up the season on Monday Night Football when they take on the Denver Broncos.
1: Yeah, I'm not worried about him missing OTAs or no damn minicamp. I am worried about him doing dumbass stuff, though. Like, it's time to, guys, stop doing silly stuff. Get your money, take care of your family, leave a legacy for your kids that you have and generations down the line. Yep. Let's stop doing silly things, man. You know you're on probation.
0: No doubt about that. You can't be SOS stuck on silly, or in his case at times stuck on another word that begins with S. Last week's NFL schedule release means the NFL season is right around the corner, and it is brought to you by PayPal, the official peer-to-peer payment sponsor of the NFL. Real quick, we mentioned Jason Kidd fired by the Dallas Mavericks. He had 4 years and well over $40 million left in his contract. Masai Ujiri and the owner of the Mavericks reached a decision this week to move on from Jason Kidd and that contract. For Harry Douglas, Shannon Penn, E-Dog, Eric Hammond, and Freddie Coleman, this has been Freddie and Harry on the mighty ESPN Radio and the ESPN app. Knicks, Cavs, Game 1, coming up next.
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13: I'm Christine Lisi. Breaking news, Mavericks mutually agreed to part ways with coach Jason Kidd. He's got 4 years, over $40 million left on his contract. Kidd reportedly expressed interest in being promoted to president of basketball operations after GM Nico Harrison was fired in the fall, but Kidd was informed he wouldn't be considered for the front office. New team president Masai.